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0: CityNet Statewide Sports Line. We're inside the Health Plan Studios. Thanks for joining us. Kyle Wiggs, Greg Hunter, Brad Howe. Pleased to be joined by Mountaineer golf coach Sean Kovich. You got the good news yesterday that the Mountaineers are headed once again for an NCAA regional event. And coach, good evening to you. Congratulations, and thanks for your time tonight.
1: Thank you so much. Appreciate you guys having me on.
0: Okay, so we joked last night, we all became amateur golf bracketologists yesterday for at least an hour or two when the brackets came out. And to the novice, it appears a little bit puzzling that you're going all the way to Arizona when there were regionals in Columbus, Ohio, and Virginia, and some that were a little bit closer. So, and one of the analysts on TV commented that the top 11 seeds coming into Columbus would have to fly in there, where you could get on a bus and be there in about 4 hours. So explain to us how –

0: this works in terms of seating and in terms of location for the golf regionals?
1: Yeah, the championship selection committee, all they are focused on is a balanced regional at each site, meaning, you know, geographically there is a regional in, say, Athens, Georgia. So if you just took the closest teams to go play there, you would end up with a very, very difficult regional to get through, whereas the teams that made it to Corvallis, Oregon, if they went regionally, would be very easy to get through. So they don't really care about your travel or anything like that. They're just trying to have equally balanced regional sites. There's six across the country. Yeah, some are closer to us than others. But you remember one year they sent us to regional Rancho Santa Fe, California, and it kind of worked out for us. So, you know, if they want to send us out west again, I'm totally cool with that.
2: So, Sean, by virtue of getting sent out to Tucson area, you're going to be playing a course that's probably a little bit different than what you're used to. It's a desert-style course. So how unusual is this course? How difficult is it going to be for your players to adjust?
1: Yeah, it's definitely a lot different. I mean, the temperature is going to be in the upper 90s. You know, the golf ball is going to go a long way out there. So that's definitely going to be different. And then the golf course design, where it's basically an island fairway out there because you're in the middle of the desert, and if you miss the fairway, then you're, you know, on a rock or in the desert or up against a cactus or a bush, and you just, you know, you might break your club. So, yeah, it's definitely different. But we played in Arizona's tournament 3 years ago, and then 2 years ago, and then last year we played in what's the NIT of college golf, because we're just outside the NCAA regional committee or the selection last year. So we went to the NIT, or it's called the National Golf Invitational. It was actually just south of Phoenix, about an hour from where we're playing now. So we've been out there to Arizona 3 straight years leading into this year. So we're kind of familiar with it, and I think our guys are going to be comfortable out there.
3: Sean, let's go back for a second and look big picture, because golf is really unique in that you have the fall and the spring season. But if I'm understanding this correctly, it all factors in to the selection going into this NCAA regional that you're going into. So just give us a little bit of a revised history here on how the season was. You came out of the gate, were blistering hot, and then you finished up the season incredibly well at the Mountaineer Invitational. So just overall thoughts on the season and how it played itself out.
1: Yeah, you're right. Everything does count. Stuff we do in September, October, those tournaments matter just as much as what you do at Big 12 Championship. So it all matters, and thank God it matters, because we played really good in the fall and not so great in the spring. So the fall definitely carried us. And, you know, we recapped our season last night at our banquet. We talked about, you know, the highlights and the you know, the stats and the records, and I finally got to look back over the year, and I put the numbers in. I'm like, this has been the best regular season in school history. You know, it just kind of snuck up on me. And we won 3 times. We've never done that in 1 year before. Our scoring average is the best we've ever had. It's the best win-loss record against all opponents this year. I think we've had 105 victories against all opponents, over 60% win percentage. So all that stuff is, you know, what led us to get an at-large bid. And, yeah, we started really hot in the fall, played great, came out in February and March and really played some bad golf, which I guess is kind of understandable when you can't even hit off grass in West Virginia. So, I mean, we are always going to start out a little slow. I just didn't think we'd start out that slow. But we made up for it with great showings at the Georgia Southern Schenkel Invitational, where we nearly won it, and we beat teams like Notre Dame and Mississippi State that really helped our ranking. And then obviously our home event was outstanding, nearly won that tournament, only got beat by Clemson, and we tied Texas Tech, who's top, I think, 6 in the country, and then we beat defending national champs Oklahoma State, top 5 Arkansas. So that definitely kind of sealed our bid to the NCAA tournament.
0: Having said that, what are your thoughts on the seed line, a number 9, and this regional in total? Oklahoma State's there. Clemson's there. You just saw them recently. You've got a nice SEC contingent and a couple of ACC schools in there with Duke and Clemson. How do you feel about the regional overall and where you were seated?
1: Yeah, I mean, honestly, the seed doesn't matter to me, or it shouldn't matter to anybody, because there's really two types of teams right now. Those who did not get selected for the NCAA tournament, their season's over with, and then those that did get selected and are playing at a regional, and everybody's tied for first. Like, we're tied for first with Oklahoma State and LSU and Duke and Clemson, you know, and so as soon as you start playing golf, then all the rankings and seedings go out the window. So we're tied for first going into the regional. We're 54 holes away from a national championship appearance, and that's the way you got to approach it. And the way our season's gone, it's either we finish top three in tournaments or we finish dead last. And so that's kind of a good thing to have when you go into this regional, because it's like, hey, if we're on this week, and golf's so fickle, like, you can, you know, it can come as easy as it goes, but if we're on this week, we're going to make it through. There's no doubt about it. We've proven we can beat anybody in the country. If we're off, hey, it's been a hell of a season and we made it this far again. And so I don't want our guys to have any anxiety, any nervousness, or scoreboard watching. It's like, hey, if we're out there and everybody's in their groove, we're going to go to California for nationals. If we're a little bit off, you know, just not our week. And that's the way I approach it.
2: So if you're on, your goal is to finish in the top five, because that'll get you on to nationals. You did that a few years ago, a couple years ago. So how difficult is that going to be out of this field?
1: Yeah, I mean, like I said at the beginning of this interview, it wouldn't matter if we went to Columbus or Athens or Corvallis. They're all equally balanced. So you can't look at one regional and say, oh, I wish I would have gone there, you know, because they're all equally tough. So I really think it comes back to us controlling our mindset and the way we approach it. And if we just go out there and understand that if it's our week, nothing magical has to happen. We're good enough to beat anybody. We've proven that. We've beaten Arkansas. We've beaten Oklahoma State. We've beaten Mississippi State, who's at a regional. We've beaten Notre Dame. So we can beat anybody. But we have to play good, you know, so it doesn't matter which names are there. They're all going to be good at this point in the year. It's just, are we prepared to play our best golf? And if we are, we'll have a chance to do it. And if we're a little bit off, then, you know, it might not be our week.
3: That's such a better political answer by Sean there, Greg. When we do an NCAA basketball tournament, we're on here screaming West Virginia's always in the toughest bracket. Sean handled that much better than we do. Sean, let's talk about some of your guys. We've had a couple of them on throughout the course of the season. Caleb Wilson, Jack Michael, too, that have joined us on the show. We love talking to them. Great young guys and very well-spoken and obviously outstanding golfers. Walk us through where those guys are individually are. And let's take Jack Michael first. What a year he's had as a freshman, in-state guy. He's come in and made a heck of a difference for you, hasn't he?
1: Yeah, anytime a freshman comes in and has that kind of impact, it's almost like icing on the cake. You know, it's a bonus. You weren't expecting a kid who's never played college golf before to come in and have the lowest scoring average of any freshman in WU golf history. You know, so, I mean, he's played some outstanding golf. He's got a ton of talent, and he's still got a lot to get better at, which is very, very exciting. He didn't play great, or at least he didn't score great at Big 12s, but I thought he hit it phenomenal. He just couldn't convert on some birdies and some good opportunities. And I told him, I was like, if you can just be an average wedge player, like, you're going to be an All-American. You know, so he's just got to work on his wedge game a little bit. But, yeah, he's got so much talent. I remember the first qualifier at Pete Dye, I was in the fairway watching some drives, and, you know, I saw Caleb, his ball landed maybe 280 yards off the tee, 290. Another kid hit about 290, and then Jack gets up there and flew it over my head about 30 yards, and I went, wow, we may have something here. So it's kind of like a kicker in the, you know, fall camp when he comes to campus and he's bobbing it from beyond the logo there and making 70-yard field goals. That's kind of Jack Michael with the driver.
0: Coach, one last thing for you. We'll let you go. We hear you're on the road, so we appreciate your time here. How does this position – I know it's all about the regional and hopefully the NCAAs, but many of the guys we've mentioned, Caleb's a senior, but the rest of them are young guys. How does this position this program going forward?
1: Right. Yeah, we do have two guys that have obviously been great players, Caleb Wilson and then Wesley McCabe, who's really started for us a lot. Those are seniors graduating. But, you know, a lot of names are coming back, like Jack Michael, a true freshman, Ryan Leach, a sophomore who's won twice in college, Nick Tarowski, who's had an outstanding year, sophomore out of Pittsburgh. Those are three guys that have started a majority for us. And then we have, you know, a sophomore that transferred in from TCU this year that started, Aiden Dortch, Harrison Thompson, who played great for us at our home event in the lineup. So, yeah, I mean, we do have a lot of depth coming back, but, you know, Caleb's going to go down as one of the greatest mm-hmm. to ever play here, so it's going to be hard to replace him. But, you know, we said the same thing about Mark Goetz and Logan Perkins when they left, and then here comes Todd Duncan and Max Green, then they leave. Here comes Caleb Wilson, so he's leaving. So somebody else will step up, but it is exciting knowing we got a lot of guys coming back next year.
0: Well, again, congratulations on this. We certainly appreciate your time tonight, and good luck getting ready.
1: Yes, sir. Thank you so much.
0: Thanks very much, Coach Sean Kovich. There, some time off to prepare and practice and get ready.
3: We've said it before. What a job he's done, yeah. Right? Taking that program from scratch, Greg, restarting that thing after how many years was it with no program there. He comes in and restarts it. And then the other thing, what, you know, probably underreported part of this, he stayed. Yeah. I mean, Sean's had multiple opportunities to go wherever he wants to go, given what he's done to this program. And he and his family have chosen to stay here in West Virginia and continue to build this thing. And now you're on the brink of another national championship appearance if you can get through this regional. What a great job he's done.
2: Doing so from out of a northern environment.
0: Yeah.
2: In a sport that doesn't necessarily lend itself greatly to that.
0: The regional begins May 18th, so about a week and a half away for that 54-hole NCAA regional tournament. And the top five out of 14 qualify for the NCAA Golf Championships, which will take place starting May the 28th. Text line open, 304-TALK, 304. We'll get caught up a little bit with the Kansas baseball program, talk about what West Virginia is heading into starting tomorrow night in that huge Big 12 baseball series. That is all coming up on the CityNet statewide sports line. We're in the Health Plan studios. 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
6: Sitting at statewide sports line for this Thursday. Tomorrow night, West Virginia plays Kansas. The Mountaineers ranked 15th in the country. Kansas number 7. Kansas on quite a roll. They've had two of the best seasons in program history in back-to-back years under head coach Dan Fitzgerald. They're in a position to win the league and host a regional, maybe even a super regional. So a little bit earlier on this evening, I visited with play-by-play voice Brian Haney, talked a little bit with him about the evolution of this Kansas program and what has made the Jayhawks so good the last couple of years.
7: Well, I think right now, offensively, there's just not a weak link in the lineup. You take a look at 1 through 9, and even their 9-hole hitters hitting .310 and gets on base a ton. Their preseason second team all Big 12 player, Dariel Osorio, only recently moved out of the 7th spot to hit 5th, and that moved a guy with 12 homers and 40 ribbies down to the 7th spot in Augusto Mungarrieta. The point is, you know about names like Brady Ballinger, who was a preseason All-American, and he got off to a slow start but has been cooking of late, returning to that All-American form. And maybe you've heard about some of the new additions, JC transfers like Cade Baldridge and Tyson LeBlanc, but it's all kind of started to fit together in the last 6 weeks or so to where offensively 1 through 9, there are just no batters off. It is a really good offensive team, and they don't run a ton, but they hit a lot of homers. They get on base a ton, and a group that in Big 12 conference play has hit even better than they were swinging it back in February in the non-con. So, you know, typically you get humbled a little bit when you get to the Big 12 portion of the schedule. They're hitting markedly better against Big 12 pitching, and in this stretch of winning 27 of their last 31 games, they're averaging over 9 runs per game. During the 10-game winning streak, they were averaging 10 runs per game, and they're one of 4 teams in America to have 2 double-digit win streaks this year. So offensively is the first half of it. The second half is guys like Dominic Vaguely, who's had 2 15-strikeout games in the last couple of weeks, last 3 weeks of league play, but 2 weeks on the calendar. He's now finding his footing after being a former Big 12 preseason pitcher of the year and freshman All-American. The bullpen depth is as good as I've ever seen it in 20 years of calling their games. And while the third starter position has been a little bit up and down and hit and miss, by and large, as a whole, this pitching staff is really, really deep and really, really good. So I think it's a combination of those two things. Obviously, they've been outstanding at home, 12-0 in Big 12 play at Hoagland Ballpark, but West Virginia has a chance to come in and throw a wrench in the system like Kansas did a year ago up there, and we'll see what that looks like these next 3 days. You know, Augusto Mungarrieta's pretty good at gunning down base runners from that catcher's position, good pop time, strong arm, all that, but you've got 3 of the best stolen base players in the Big 12 Conference looking up and down this team with, 3 players with 15 swipes or more. So definitely intrigued to see that aspect of the game. And then obviously, can Kansas stay hot against a talented West Virginia pitching staff? So we'll see. But I'll tell you this much. The home field environment is as good as it's ever been in Lawrence. This team feeds off their student section that Coach Fitz calls the best he's seen in the country, and he was briefly at LSU. And so regardless of what effect that may or may not have on the action on the field, it's a different kind of environment that the Mountaineers are coming into in 2026 than what they were used to their first dozen years of being in this league and coming down here. Baseball matters. Baseball is the talk of the town and the campus, and they're talking about hosting a regional for the first time ever. And prior to Tuesday's loss at Creighton, you know, Kansas was being discussed as a potential national seed, and still could be. But, you know, Baseball America, D1 Baseball, both listing Kansas as a potential top eight national seed. So we're not used to these types of conversations around here. Only one College World Series team in our history. That was way back in 1993. And KU's not won a regular season conference title since 1949. And that's clearly something that's at stake this weekend as well. So pretty exciting times and uncharted waters for our Jayhawks on the diamond.
6: Go into, if you can, a bit about how Dan Fitzgerald has built this program. Two record-setting seasons in a row.
7: Clearly an amazing job of taking the road less traveled on the JC players in an era where a lot of the SEC schools started throwing money at major conference transfers or continue to go after the five-star high school seniors that they didn't end up drafting and getting signed and all that. And so he swam upstream when everybody else was using those first two, you know, pockets to recruit their talent. And he turned in back-to-back-to-back number one rated junior college recruiting classes. And it's gotten to the point where, you know, when Kansas starts to show interest in a player in the JC ranks, everybody else comes sniffing around because they realize that the Jayhawks have such a keen eye for talent, and particularly talent at that level that they know will make a seamless transition to Big 12 baseball. And so, tremendous coaching staff, John Coyne, his recruiting coordinator, you know, Coach Hancock and Coach Scott, who coach the hitters and pitchers respectively, fabulous at what they do. Ryan Holland, the guy that is a baseball analytics guy on this staff. I mean, it's a really talented group, but Fitz is truly special. And Fitz magic may be a cliched term that we stole from an NFL quarterback, but I'm telling you, we kind of feel like there's something magical brewing because what he's done at this program in, you know, what previously for decades was labeled as a cold climate school with facilities that, you know, back, you know, years ago were kind of run of the mill. And we since have added, you know, new turf, new video board. The next big thing they hope is a new indoor facility. So they're getting better in that regard. Sensational, incredible, I don't know. But Fitzmagic is a real buzz term here in the Sunflower State, that's for sure. And we're hoping that the best is still yet to come.
6: Yeah, the similarities between Kansas and West Virginia really are stunning. And you mentioned the crowds are coming out, and West Virginia's gone baseball crazy, too. Back-to-back regional wins, of course, and the season tickets are sold out at home. They drew 9,000 for a game in Charleston earlier this week, and it seems like Kansas fans are similarly in awe of their baseball program now.
7: Yeah, and it came in a year where, you know, I hate to admit it, but obviously football didn't make a bowl game when we were supposed to, and basketball didn't make it out of the first weekend of the NCAA tournament when we had potentially the number one pick in the draft. And so that's not to speak about disappointments, but it's to say our fan base in general was starved for like a big breakthrough winner in the 25-26 academic year. And this is the team that has stolen the hearts of all the fans campus-wide and Jayhawk nationwide, because they're doing things that, again, we haven't seen in 33 years here, and in some cases haven't seen ever here. The number 7 national ranking is the highest in program history. You know, we don't have quite the facilities that you guys have with Monongalia County Ballpark or the ability to go down the road to Charleston and play in front of 9,000. It's a 2,500 capacity crowd at Oakland Ballpark, but as they start to turn in their hosting bid and all that stuff, you know, they're making the necessary adjustments to add additional fan amenities and fan standing room only type areas, or potentially additional seating if it comes to that, that it might come with hosting a regional in late May. So all of these are not problems, but blessings, challenges that we're happy to take on. But again, things that certainly we're not used to here in the River City.
6: Brian Haney there, University of Kansas, comments from about an hour ago. We talked to him, had a commitment tonight, couldn't join us live. But I just think that's the parallels between Kansas and West Virginia in baseball are pretty fascinating. You got a guy in Dan Fitzgerald who had never been a head coach above the junior college level, a longtime assistant at Dallas Baptist, couple of years at LSU, goes to Kansas, starts recruiting. The junior college is hard, and they've had success with JUCO players, like West Virginia has had success with Division II players.
8: Well, and he's a former JUCO coach at Des Moines Area Community College, where Brody Kresser played, so certainly understands recruiting in that world. There's no doubt. And, yeah, they've done a fantastic job here in the last couple of years. They've turned into a very quality just program, not just team each individual year. But, again, as we said earlier, let's just hope this is a little bit too much pressure, too much success too fast, and that they give a couple back this weekend. Because, listen, this is massively important for West Virginia, not only for the Big 12 race, potentially still hanging around for hosting possibilities here. So, yeah, this is a fun big series coming up.
9: Yeah, that Friday night game, I mean, to lead this thing off, I mean, they've got a really good starter that's their Friday night guy, but Max Yale obviously going for West Virginia. If you could put a little pressure on them and steal one in game one, all of a sudden their coronation tour maybe isn't quite as, you know, triumphant.
6: Dominic Vaguely is how you pronounce the Kansas starter. Dominic Vaguely, he's got 5 wins and 84 strikeouts, but a bit of an inflated ERA at 6.52, where West Virginia, with a healthy and cranked up Max Yale, goes in with a ERA of 2.20.
8: And Yale's been fantastic. Yes. We know what a boost he gave last week. Rested, he's back at it. So here we go. And again, like we talked last night, if you can keep Kansas from knocking down those threes, right, they're big home run hitting team. Keep them in check there. Make them have to grind a little bit. Get a little tight there, Kyle, as that game goes on. Well, if you're not hitting any bombs and going. Listen, there is no pressure on West Virginia. The pressure solely resides on Kansas trying to do something it's never done. West Virginia's not supposed to win. It's not supposed to get into position to host at this point. You just go in there and play free and easy.
6: If there are any Mountaineer fans there, just keep chanting 1949. 1949. They haven't won a conference championship since 1949.
8: That's hopefully a lot of pressure building right on your back, Kyle. They're carrying a lot of that into that baseball game Friday.
6: Absolutely. 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

0: final few minutes, setting that statewide sports line. We're in the Health Plan Studios. Kyle, Greg, and Brad. Text line open, 304-TALK-304. Texter asks, name the one head coach in that tournament, which I'm assuming he's talking about the players era that West Virginia is involved in. Name the one head coach in that tournament who is a native West Virginian.
1: Well, that'd be Josh Pastner from UNLV.
0: He's from Glendale, same hometown as Brad Paisley, and famously one of the worst speed traps in all of West Virginia. It's as bad as Summersville.
1: Oh, I was going to say, all due respect to Summersville, of course.
0: Well, so I've never been stopped in Summersville. I got stopped in Glendale.
1: I don't know why you just said that.
0: Route 2.
1: That's like you just broke up the no-hitter right there. Good luck next time going through Summersville.
0: Everyone knows that you slow down to 25 miles an hour when you go through Summersville. There's no, you just don't mess with it. And now I've learned that in Glendale, whatever, I think the speed limit drops from 55 to like 40. And I got rung up there one time. So now you know that. I was up there going to John Marshall for a high school football game, and the school bus got pulled over for speeding too on that same trip. So Glendale, a speed trap in West Virginia. Texter asked, why are there three Big 12 teams in that event? Well, we kind of went through that. It's an obligation. It's a partnership is a better word.
1: Yeah, and so eight total get in. If you get a bye in the first round of the – or in the Big East tournament – in the Big 12 tournament, you would get an automatic entry into this player's era. So that's why there's so many Big 12s in there.
0: 304-TALK-304. Texter says, I have mixed feelings on the new 76-team NCAA format. I always want the Mountaineers to get in. Also want the little guy to make it. It would be interesting to go back the last 5 years and see who were the first 12 out each year and would have made it in the new format. Also check to see how many schools made it compared to the smaller schools. So many... And there'll be more. I think there'll be more of each, right? Will these all be middle tier power conferences?
1: I don't know about all, but I think that's what some people are complaining about. They're worried it's going to be more high major teams that get in. Which, you know, from our selfish perspective, okay, great, that's great.
0: Yeah, that's West Virginia.
1: That's what West Virginia wants. Yeah, that helps West Virginia. You know, it's interesting what the texter says, and I know there's so many people that feel the same way. And when you get romantic about the tournament, it's because of the little guy beating the big guy and the upsets that happen early. But if you go strictly by TV ratings, that doesn't bore itself out as the tournament advances. This last year did unbelievable numbers when there weren't very many upsets, and it was big on big as the tournament advanced on. And it's really been like that over the years. People want the upsets based on TV viewership. People want the upsets early and those fun stories on Thursday, Friday, but then clear out because we want to see the really big name brands go at it, and the ratings dictate that almost each
2: year. Speaking of those ratings, I'll be interested to see now that those, you know, play-in games, those first four games, which aren't four anymore, if they get better TV ratings, because I'll admit, I don't get tuned in until Thursday, but now that you're going to have games on during the day and they're going to be more of them and more teams you probably know and follow, I'll probably get tuned in more on Tuesday and Wednesday than I have in the past.
0: Texter points out that after an outstanding visit to the three guys, Gavin goes yard twice against Marshall. You, of course, have already pointed that out.
1: He did. Of course we pointed that out. He comes on three guys, and he was on fire. Schoenfeld comes on this show. He was on fire. So very good. Yeah, Gavin was awesome the other night.
2: You get one already planned in that we can count on?
1: Might have to slide somebody in based on this, right? Yeah, Gavin was awesome the other night. What a year he's having. We talked about him earlier in this week. He's just been fantastic, and let's hope he can stay hot here with, what's he have, a home run in three straight games? That's four home runs over those three games. Be nice if he could pick that power up and move it to Lawrence, Kansas this weekend.
0: Yeah, the team as a whole has come alive in terms of power, eight home runs in the last three games. The texter continues, says, let's hope he keeps it up against KU.
1: Agree.
0: Texter says, glad to see Coach Kovich and the golf team having a lot of success. I'm heading out to the Truist Championship at Quail Hollow tomorrow. I've said it before, I'll say it again. I can't wait until the day I've got a former Mountaineer golfer to follow. Hope it's coming soon. I could see that happening at some point.
1: Yeah, I think it's coming soon. Yeah,
2: we've had some that are close that have played in some of the pro events, but nobody's gotten a complete card, I don't think, yet.
1: Yep, I agree. Coming soon.
0: You're going to love this one. Texter says, when I first started listening to Haney, Kansas baseball, I thought I was listening to Charlie Steiner give a report on the L.A. Dodgers. That's a plant. That's somebody. That's an insider.
1: We love our guy. He's a good friend of ours, and he's a wonderful dude. He loves his Jayhawks. I mean, he's the play-by-play guy for the Jayhawks.
0: On that note, 304 Talk 304. Speaking of baseball, the Pirates won today. Pirates over Arizona 4-2. They got a tremendous pitching performance last night from Paul Skeens, and today Mitch Keller goes six, allows two runs, and the Pirates were victorious on the road at Arizona. They take 2 of 3 in that series. Now they move on to San Francisco for a four-game series.
2: Cardinals took them to task a week ago in PNC. They've been on fire.
1: Changed the course of the Pirates' season.
2: Yeah.
0: That's
1: JJ,
0: true.
1: JJ goes in and destroys them. They got their act together.
0: Speaking of on fire, Chicago Cubs won again today over the Reds.
1: Thank you, Kyle. 15 straight at home, rolling through the Central Division
0: right?
1: there.
0: 15 in a 15 row at home.
1: Yeah, rolling.
2: Not that Brad's paying attention.
1: Nah, locked in. Here we go.
0: 26-12 overall, 18-5 at home. Also, the Guardians won today, and Chase DeLotter in that contest had a double and a walk, so on base twice. DeLotter still over 300 on the year, 306 on the season. And his Guardians are over 500 now after beating Kansas City 8-5 today. All right. Well, Greg, I'll talk to you tomorrow.
2: All right. Talk to you then.
0: That's the Sports Line.
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94.7 WELK. Good evening. It's a Thursday. Roger Taylor checking in here till the midnight hour. Good to have you along tonight. I've got Cher coming up. Joe Cocker and Jennifer Warren's on the way. Right now, it's music from Pink.

0: Joe Cocker, Jennifer Warrens, 94.7 WELK. Roger here to keep you company for a while. Got music from Journey coming up. We'll do No Doubt and some Paul McCartney and Wings. Hey, don't forget, this Saturday is Hofnod, Hooked on Fishing, Not on Drugs. Join Melissa and House Hunters Real Estate at the Phil Gaynor Community Center. They're going on from 10 until 3. Has some live reports on the air. 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Lots of fun. They got fishing exhibits there. They've got rock climbing, archery. Prizes given out every 15 minutes. Got a truckload of stuff to give away. Phil Gaynor Community Center this Saturday. 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

0: beloved Paul McCartney and Wings. Maybe I'm amazed. 94.7 WELK. Roger here until the midnight hour. I've got Lifehouse coming up. Music from Billy Joel. 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Stay tuned. 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
2: Here's the Metro News AccuWeather forecast. Tonight, expect temperatures to drop as colder air moves in. Cloudy skies are expected this evening, transitioning to partly cloudy conditions later on. Frost may develop in areas typically prone to colder temperatures. The low will be around 33 degrees. Looking ahead to tomorrow, anticipate a mix of clouds and sun with a high of 63 degrees. Tomorrow night, the weather will turn cloudy with the possibility of a passing shower later on. Temperatures will dip to around 41 degrees. For weather, anytime, download the AccuWeather app. For Metro News, I'm meteorologist Jason Caterina.
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0: Billy Joel and Uptown Girl, 94.7 WELK. You got Elkin's Greatest Hits. I got Big Mountain coming up. Music from John Denver and some UB40. 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